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0: It's the Outlaw Saturday Night Rebellion. I'm your host, James Cook. Thank you for joining me on a Saturday night. Hey, Wichita Falls, get ready for a full weekend of rodeo action and some live music done right. The Wichita County Mounted Patrol Championship Rodeo rides again June 4th through the 6th at the arena on FM 369. And don't forget, June 5th, Josh Weathers will be taking the stage live at 7 p.m., so keep those boots on that night. Fish fry, live music, fun for the whole family, so grab your tickets now. Do not miss one of Wichita Falls' favorite rodeo traditions. I'm talking about the Wichita County Mounted Patrol Rodeo.
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0: James Cook here, steering the Outlaw train straight through your Saturday night. 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

0: Rebellion. I'm your host, James Cook. Hey, get ready, Archer County. 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We're talking 3 nights of nonstop action, bull riding, Bronx barrels, and KC Donahue Live closing it on Saturday night. 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It's going to be a big one. That's Saturday, June 20th, rodeo and concert all in one. So grab your tickets now and be part of a North Texas tradition. 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

0: Saturday nights in Texas are never quiet, and neither is this show. It's the Outlaw Saturday Night Rebellion with me, James Cook.
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0: The Outlaw Saturday Night Rebellion. I'm your host, James Cook. Thank you for joining me on a Saturday night. Hey, Wichita Falls, get ready for a full weekend of rodeo action and some live music done right. The Wichita County Mounted Patrol Championship Rodeo rides again June 4th through the 6th at the arena on FM 369. And don't forget June 5th. Josh Weathers will be taking the stage live at 7 p.m., so keep those boots on that night. Fish fry, live music, fun for the whole family, so grab your tickets now. Do not miss one of Wichita Falls' favorite rodeo traditions. I'm talking about the Wichita County Mounted Patrol Rodeo.
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0: James Cook here, steering the Outlaw train straight through your Saturday nights. 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

0: It's the Outlaw Saturday Night Rebellion. I'm your host, James Cook. Hey, get ready, Archer County. It's rodeo time coming up June 18th through the 20th at the Archer County Rodeo Grounds. We're talking 3 nights of nonstop action, bull riding, Bronx barrels, and KC Donahue Live closing it on Saturday night. Make sure you're not leaving early on Saturday night. It's going to be a big one. That's Saturday, June 20th, rodeo and concert all in one. So grab your tickets now and be part of a North Texas tradition. The 81st Annual Archer County Rodeo, June 18th.
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0: Saturday nights in Texas are never quiet, and neither is this show. 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

The Outlaw Saturday Night Rebellion, blazing trails through the heartland of Texoma with your host, James Cook.

got the brand new song from Cody Johnson featuring Brothers Osborne. Spoiler, it rocked. And now we wait until the full album comes out June 26th. And him and Luke Combs, which I don't know if we'll get that early or not.

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0: My name's Justin. This is The Overnight Ride. Tyler Nance is with us tonight. His song, Keeps Me Sane, is everywhere. I feel like the last year you've been at every single country radio station in the country doing a radio tour. How's that been?
1: It's been great. It's been crazy. It's been busy, too. So
0: you're always busy. You're getting the music out there. You're on a plane. You're driving. What kind of keeps you grounded in those moments where you have a ton of chaos going on?
1: Sleep is always great. Sleep helps me out. And getting rest when I can. Uh-huh. And yeah.
0: Sleep is important. I imagine you get not a lot of it being everywhere all the time. So nothing like books or listening to music or any hobby? So
1: people ask me a lot, like, what I do for hobby. And yeah, like, say it's like playing guitar and like writing music, but now it's my job, so I don't really know. I think it still is my hobby. So I don't really know what to tell people when they ask me now.
0: I mean, that's a dream, to take a hobby and make money off of it. Yeah, and make it a career.
1: Yeah. Now I guess I'm going to have to tell people that welding's my hobby whenever I don't even do that anymore.
0: I was going
1: to
0: say, a couple weeks ago is International Welders Day, yeah, right? And you posted a couple of pictures. Do you just go back and do that now when you can?
1: Ever since I quit my job, I haven't picked up any welding stuff.
0: Yeah.
1: I still have all my tools and stuff back home in Missouri, but I haven't even, and since, I don't know, a year, uh-huh, 2 years ago, year and a half ago, something like that, I haven't even picked up any welding stuff.
0: So your song Keeps Me Sane goes viral about a year and a half ago. What does it feel like to go viral?
1: It's kind of strange, uh-huh, especially with it being like, I guess it's the second time that it's kind of happened, but it's the first time it happened on this scale. And it's kind of overwhelming at first, but you know, you just take and use the cards that you're dealt, and you just move with the momentum and just grow.
2: Be right back.
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ride on the overnight ride. I always got to shout out my Pennsylvania people. My home state, Warren Ziders, he's from Hershey. So they put out good chocolate and good singers. It's Pretty Little Poison on the overnight ride.

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11: You know, it's interesting. For such a long time, I think people thought about diseases as something that mostly happened later in life. Just in recent years, however, we as a society have really begun to think about preventing certain ailments much, much earlier. Case in point, new study out of Northwestern University School of Medicine found the mid-30s are a major turning point for men's heart health. For women, about a decade later. But for the men, this is the time when you really need to be thinking about your heart health seriously. At a bare minimum, start seeing a primary care doctor once a year just to get your blood pressure and cholesterol checked. You can also look up and then do your best to follow what is known as the American Heart Association's Life's Essential Eight. These are things everyone can do to decrease their risk of heart disease. I'm Dr. Sanjay Gupta, helping you live a better life.
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5: 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Hi, this is John, and you're waking up with Rise Up Country. 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Today, I'm going to be sharing some of the stories that you've called in and shared with us, and my guest today is Luke Bryan. And Luke knows you got to lean on the Lord if you're a farm boy.
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5: Good morning, everyone. I know you've probably been welcomed several times already, but I wanted to do that as well. Glad that you are here. We're going to continue on in our study through the book of 1 Corinthians. So if you'd open your Bibles there with me to 1 Corinthians chapter 7. 1 Corinthians chapter 7. Now, to those of you who were here the last few weeks, we've kind of done a mini-series here in the middle of 1 Corinthians. We've done a couple of those already so far, and we're going to continue on with that this week, probably going to wrap that up, and that is, whether you're married or single, God has a plan for your life. And we're going to look at what Paul is doing here with his response to some questions that he has received now from believers in Corinth. And those of you that have been here the entire series, you know that the city of Corinth was a very depraved culture. They were heavily involved in idolatry. They worshiped the primary goddess, Aphrodite, which involved a whole lot of sexual immorality. And to be a Corinthian was to indulge yourself in gross sexual immorality. That's just what it meant to be a Corinthian. And so Paul, in the first six chapters, was addressing what he had been given by a verbal report about all that was going on in the church of Corinth. And it's interesting that even though Paul had spent time there and had taught these people many things about the doctrines of God, many of them still didn't fully grasp or understand how they were to live out this new life in Christ. So their conduct was not in line with what it meant to be a born-again believer in Christ. And so Paul is writing back to correct this doctrinal error, to instruct them in the truth, to reproof those things that needed to be addressed in the church, which we've covered many of those already. And then now as we come to chapter 7, there's a new section that opens here. And Paul now is going to begin to answer very specific questions that he has received from the believers in Corinth by a written letter. As we begin to go through this, Paul started in kind of an awkward way. You remember that. Have you ever walked into a movie late? Anybody ever done that? Well, that's what it's going to feel like for some of you here this morning. If you have not been here the last several weeks in this mini-series, you're going to feel like you've walked into the middle of a movie and you don't know what the plot is all about. So I'm not going to be able to take time this morning to catch you up on all that we've covered so far the last few weeks, or even the last few months, but you can go online and you can look up those sermons and listen to these and learn more about what Paul taught here, especially in these first few verses here in chapter 7. So Paul's going to continue. We're going to pick up where we left off last week. Paul is answering some very specific questions that had to do with marriage, divorce, remarriage, and singleness. This has a lot of bearing on our own life today because it provides answers to questions that you all may have here this morning about marriage, divorce, and remarriage, and even being single. How are the people of God to live in a way that honors and glorifies Him in a culture today which is like that much of Corinth in Paul's day? Well, Paul is going to answer these questions for us, so that we know how we are to live in our time. Let me just say this too. As we've been learning, it goes against much of what our society and our culture deems is normal or acceptable. God's ways are not man's ways, but God's ways are the best way. And they are ways in which we can be blessed in our life. So Paul wants these believers to have the answers to the questions that they have. And they wanted to know things about marriage. Last week, we really dove into God's design for marriage. What is the purpose for marriage? What is this covenant all about? How am I as a wife supposed to handle myself correctly in an honorable way and that my husband would feel most loved and that I could honor God in my role as a wife? How as a husband can I love my wife in a way that honors and glorifies God and yet blesses her as well? How can all of this happen? And Paul, as we've learned last week, going through many other passages, learned a lot about what God's design is for marriage. And we're going to learn a little bit more about this today. So here in verse 5, Paul has been talking about specifically a question that was asked about physical intimacy within marriage. So Paul's going to address this. And we've looked at part of this last week. This week, we're going to look at remarriage. We're going to look at singleness. We're going to look at what Paul says is appropriate, what is God's command for us as Christians. And then Paul's even going to give his own assessment, not God's command, but his own views on certain things that he doesn't have a command for God to answer directly. So let's follow along here. In verse 5, Paul says, "Do not deprive," speaking of married couples here, this is what Paul is addressing. "Do not deprive one another except perhaps by agreement for a limited time." And we're speaking of physical intimacy here now, which is only to be enjoyed within the boundaries that God, the designer and the creator of man and woman, marriage, covenant, and all that is a part of that, God's protective boundaries for this great blessing and also the gift of intimacy within marriage is only to be enjoyed within the boundaries of this. Anything outside of that, as we've already learned, is a twisting and is sin. And in that regard, it brings pain, it brings destruction, it brings suffering, it brings all of that because we are outside the designer's design. And it won't work right if we don't follow the designer. So Paul has cleared all this up for us. We've looked at that the last few weeks in great detail. Now he says, "Do not deprive one another except perhaps by agreement for a limited time, that you may devote yourselves to prayer." So there's maybe one aspect within our marriages as a husband and wife where we would not come together in physical intimacy. For example, maybe we were seeking God for an answer. And because we were seeking God for an answer, this would be a kind of fasting that we would do, that we would be waiting just momentarily, seeking the Lord, both of us praying together, searching the scriptures together to find an answer for something specific that we need to know that God would provide this answer for us in our life, whatever it could be. But Paul says this is only to be done for a very limited time, and then you are to what? Come together again. And then he gives the reason why in answer to the question that these people have brought to him. They had questions about all of this. "So Satan may not tempt you because of your lack of self-control." So Paul says there's a major reason in marriage why we don't withhold intimacy from our spouse. Because we are in covenant with one another and all that it means to be in that relationship, that our bodies are not our own, that when we come together in the covenant of marriage, we no longer are our own being anymore, so to speak. We have become one flesh, what Scripture teaches. And I'm no longer privy to my own body or my own way or my own whatever. I now have come together with my wife, and it is us. It's no longer I. It's all about me serving and sacrificing and giving to my wife. That's what I do as a husband, and that's what the wife does for her husband. There's a reason for this because of the lack of self-control. Paul knows the culture of Corinth. And I would say this today, guys, that our culture today is not much different than Corinth was. We are a very sexually charged society. It is rampant in our culture. It is a free-for-all, really, in many, many ways. And so Paul, like his answer to the Corinthians, it really provides great answers for us today and instruction for us today that is necessary in order that we might live a life that is blessed, reaping the benefits of God's design, but also a life that brings ultimately honor and glory to God as we point others to Jesus Christ by the way in which that we live. So number one, Paul says, don't withhold intimacy, physical intimacy from your spouse. Don't do it because of the lack of self-control that these Corinthians would struggle with. Number two, a husband and wife do not have authority over their own bodies. If you weren't here last week, you weren't privy to this part, but your spouse does. Keep this in mind. This is about true oneness and our love for one another. It's a way in which we honor the Lord in this, and it's a protective measure only to be enjoyed within the bounds of covenant marriage. That's our main problem in our culture today, is everybody wants to have the intimacy without the covenant or without the relationship and without the responsibility and being accountable to what that all means. So we've come up with all ways in which people can gratify the sinful lust of their flesh without having the repercussions of that lust and the outcome which it would bring. But there's always going to be a destructive outcome. Even through all the protective measures they've provided, you cannot protect the heart and you cannot protect the mind and what really happens when we engage in these things. And so Paul says, listen, our bodies are not our own. Wives and husbands, you need to know that. Our bodies are not our own. Our body is to serve the other one. And we understand, though, among all these things, as we looked at, we've read this scripture over and over and over, because it's so very important that we understand that there is all of this grace, mercy, love, and compassion that is a part of being a spouse. We have these things that we have, that we provide for our spouses as well. In fact, I was going to look back and see if I could pull up what verse that was. In Colossians chapter 3, 12 through 17, I'll read this to you quickly. Eric, you may not have it, but I know you can find it. This is what we need to understand in the context of marriage, even in the context of our own physical intimacy. You're going to figure this out too, you know, what the stages of marriage, yes, but there's other things that go along with this. But here's what we want to remember, and always within marriage. Paul says, put on then as God's chosen ones, holy and beloved, compassionate hearts. We want to keep a compassionate heart within our relationship with our spouses. This is speaking of general relationships with the body of Christ and with people in general. But listen, we're to have kindness and humility and meekness and patience, that we're to bear with one another. And if one has a complaint against another, we're to forgive one another. There needs to be all kinds of ample forgiveness in our relationships as husbands and wives and Christians in general. As the Lord has forgiven you, so you must also forgive. We are to put on above all things love, which binds everything together in perfect harmony. These are things that we offer to one another in our marriage relationship. On a continual daily basis, this is what we do. And if we keep these things in the forefront, some of these other issues that can come out of this won't become a major problem. So Paul here, speaking about these very things, the third thing is to only deprive one another of physical intimacy by mutual agreement. That means the two of you come together, you agree on this, you're seeking the Lord for an answer, and you're praying, and you're fasting, and you're seeking God's will in a direction. And then you are to come back together. The fourth thing we're going to look at just briefly before we move on is a marriage without intimacy can be used by Satan as an opportunity for temptation. Now, the reason for that, Paul says, is because of a lack of self-control. Now, I do want to mention this because this is not in here so that we can use this as an excuse, okay? It's not an excuse for us to sin, but it's a warning to married couples that there is temptation out there. And because Satan is very sly and deceptive, and so we have to guard our marriage like it is the most valuable thing we have. Protect it and guard it, to nurture it, to feed it, to invest in this relationship. Of all human relationships, there is no relationship that even comes near the marriage relationship. Not at all. If you're not experiencing that right now in your marriage, it's because, number one, you've got obvious sin in your marriage. And what I mean by that, it may be sin that you don't even understand or know, because you don't understand God's design or plan for marriage. You might be doing things like the way the world does them, and by the way, it doesn't work well. So we have the design given to us by the designer, and if we will take the truth of Scripture and apply it to our life, we'll reap the blessings of the outcome. That's why we want to study these things. That's why Paul is answering these questions, because these are all questions people have. And Paul is answering them one by one by one. This is a warning reminding us that we have an enemy that roams around like a roaring lion seeking someone to devour. And let me just mention this. Satan hates the people of God, he hates marriage, and he hates family because of all that it represents and all that it means and what it provides the human society and how God has so designed it to work in a way that brings him ultimate glory and brings us blessing in our life. So if you're a Christian here today, the enemy hates you and wants to destroy your life. The enemy despises your marriage because the marriage is a picture of Christ and his covenant with his bride, the church. Your marriage is the gospel being proclaimed through the way you and your wife keep your vows, love one another, submit to each other, and be faithful to one another. It's a picture of the covenant that Christ has with us, and Satan despises our marriages. That's why there's such an attack on the marriage. And then the family is the extension of all the things that God has invested in the husband and the wife, trickling down through the children, ultimately affecting that generation and the next generation and the next generation. Satan knows that if he can affect the marriage relationship, he's going to affect the family. If he affects the family, he's going to affect the next generation. If he affects that generation, he can have an impact on the following generation. And it is generational. And so we have to be those who break the chain of these things being passed down through generations by coming to an understanding as a Christian. We have the power to do this in a way that not only will our marriages be greatly blessed, but our children will be blessed because of our relationship with our wife or husband, as a husband to his wife, as a wife to her husband, and then our children being under the blessing of that Christian relationship, they are also going to be blessed, and it continues moving down that way. That's why Satan so desperately has done all he can do to destroy these elements. And we've seen he's done a very, very good job within our culture. So 1 Peter 5:8 says, be sober-minded. We need to think about this. Don't ever think for a moment that you're above these things. All of us are just flesh and bone. But these warnings are there for our benefit and for the benefit of the audience that received them in the first century. We're to be sober-minded and watchful. It means we got our head on a swivel. We're not those that have their head in the sand. We have our head on a swivel. We're paying attention to what's going on. We're diligent in what we're doing. We're intentional in the way that we live our life. Why? Because you have an adversary. You have an enemy. It's the kingdom of darkness that is led by Satan and all of those angels that followed him in his rebellion against God. And there are many, many, many of them. And they are operating in the spiritual realm, but it is being manifested in the physical realm that you and I live in. And you and I are part of all that is going on in the spiritual realm. It is happening around you, and it's manifesting and happening to us in the physical realm. We need to know these things. The devil, our adversary, he prowls around. That's what he does. He's looking for opportunities. He's an opportunist. Even lions in the wild, although they are the greatest predators on the Sahara, they still are opportunistic. What are they looking for? They're looking for those that are singled out by themselves. They're looking for those that are weak or those that are sick. The easy prey is what they're after. And that's what the enemy is looking after for you and I. He and the principalities that are serving him, which are present in the spiritual realm that are right next to this realm. You can't see the next dimension, but you are living in that dimension. You cannot see it. It's right here. It is present with us. And those beings are present as well. So this is not a game that we're playing. This is really happening all the time, and it's happening around us every single day. Now, he's looking for someone to devour. He's looking for an individual like you to devour, your marriage to devour, and devouring your children. This is why we preach so much about the role of a husband and a wife and the leadership of the home and the instruction of the children, and why Satan has destroyed our very society through destroying these elements that make the fabric that is strong, that sews a society together. That's why we're in the shape we're in, because of sin. Now, I know that when we go through this, I want to just mention this, that this can bring up some painful things from your past. It just can, because we live in a sinful, fallen, and broken world. Some of you here listening to this today, maybe you're struggling with intimacy in your marriage because possibly you have had an abuse in the past. Maybe you've had some very tragic experience, whatever it could be. Maybe your spouse didn't even know about it before they married you. It's something that was hidden inside of you, and it's affecting your intimacy with your spouse. They need to know about this so that they can understand and pray for you and to encourage you and help you. Why is this so very important? Because God has come that we might have life and life abundantly. And God wants to heal those devastating pains in your life. I don't know your stories, but God does. And so this is important. Not only that, the kingdom of darkness knows the history of our families. Drunkenness, all these things that you see that are passed down, Why do they continue generation after generation? Because those are things that children growing up in those homes have seen and witnessed as being normal. Even though they despise them and hate them, Satan can use all of these things, whether it's abuse, and it just carries on. It's all a result of sin, and many of us, in fact, every one of us has been touched by these sins of this world. We're not free from any of it. We've been touched by those things. And so I just want you to understand that maybe some of you here have experienced infidelity even in your marriage. And it's been something that you and your spouse are working desperately hard to work through. And the list can go on and on and on. And God has come that you may experience abundant life. And I want you to know today that there is healing and there is forgiveness for all these very painful experiences and sins. This is an opportunity for you and your marriage to demonstrate Christ's agape love, His unmerited grace, His patience and forbearance, and His forgiveness. His understanding, all of these things that we receive on a daily basis from our Lord. And this is what Christ is continually doing for us, and it's what we do for one another. 1 Corinthians, if you turn there quickly to chapter 13, I want you to think about this passage right here. This is such a critical passage, a wonderful passage, because what we see here is the love that God has for us. This is a perfect love. This is a love that we do imperfectly, but we strive to do as Christians. And we're able to do many of these things because we have the Holy Spirit living in us. And we have, if we walk in obedience to God, the power to overcome much of this, but we have the power also to have these things in our life. As imperfect as we are and as imperfect as we perform this type of love, this is what we're striving for, okay? Here it is. This is perfect love. It's our measuring rod, if you will. It's our goal of what we strive for as Christians. And it's the love God has for us. Love is patient. Love is kind. Let these words just hit you. I'm a mailman. I always say that every week. I like to just share with you the scriptures because the scriptures are living. They are truth. And the scripture penetrates. Don't put up a barrier and not let these words penetrate your very soul. Now listen, love is patient. Love is kind. Love does not envy or boast. It isn't arrogant or rude. Love does not insist on getting its own way. It is not irritable. It's not resentful. Love does not rejoice in wrongdoing. Love rejoices in the truth. Love bears all things. Love believes all things. Love hopes all things. Love endures all things. Love never ends. Aren't you grateful that the love of God that He has for you in Christ never, ever ends? As for prophecies, they're going to pass. As for tongues, they will cease. As for knowledge, it will pass away. But love will never, ever, ever pass away. James chapter 1, 12 through 15. Since Paul brought it up, we're going to address it. The topic, the real danger of temptation. By the way, any of you been tempted this week with anything? If you're living and breathing, you have been this week. I talk to people that struggle with certain things in their life, and I always share with them that, you know what, you're not special. Every single human being, Christian or the Christian community, every believer that you see in Christ, they haven't reached this point where they never struggle with temptation. That's why it's going to be relief, as Paul says, who will rescue me from this body of death? Praise be to God through the Lord Jesus Christ. One day we'll lay this old body down, and those things will one day end. But I don't care if you're 80 or if you're 18. We all experience temptation, and it's here and present, and it's real. Don't ever forget this. And so James here, we're going to address something that is very important, and some of you have heard me talk about these specific things before, but some of you have not. And I want to just show you from the writing, that, from James' letter here that he wrote, which James was a half-brother of Christ. I say half-brother because Christ didn't have an earthly father. He was the incarnate Son of God. He was conceived of the Virgin Mary. And so Mary had more children. This would be her children of Joseph. These are his children. This would be a half-brother to Christ. And James here writes this, "Blessed is the man or woman who remains steadfast under trial or testing. For when he stood the test," these are encouraging words. Notice not if he stands the test, but for when he withstands the test or the trial, look it, "he will receive the crown of life." This is the crown that we will receive from God the Father on the day when we leave this life, or he comes and receives us to himself. This is the victor's crown that we're going to receive. Isn't this amazing? And then he says that God has promised to those who love him. And so he says, let no one say when he is tempted that I'm being tempted of God. For God cannot be tempted with evil, nor does God tempt us with evil. And he himself tempts no one. But each person, this is important, okay? I want you to get this. But each person, I always hear people say, well, the devil made me do it. No, the devil can't make you do anything, but he can influence you. And the thing is, you have to know something about Satan. Satan is a created being. He was one of the archangels of God. In fact, if you go to Isaiah 14 or you go to Ezekiel chapter 28, primarily if you go to Ezekiel chapter 28, you're going to learn a little bit more about him. Scripture teaches us there that his name also was Lucifer. And he actually walked among the fiery stones before the very throne of God. And Satan was so beautifully created because of the glory of God that would emanate from the throne of God, that he had all of these different stones that God had created within his being. That when the glory of God would come and refract off of Lucifer, it just was like an explosion of all kinds of different colors that would illuminate from the refraction of the glorious light of God. And he actually would minister there before the throne of God. It seems that scripture teaches that he's also involved in some aspect of musical worship. No wonder Satan is so involved in the music industry. He's not in the industry to glorify God. He's in the industry to glorify himself. Just listen to the music and the lyrics of what is so popular today. It's not glorifying to God. All of it is glorifying ultimately Satan. And so Satan fell because he was full of pride. And he said, I will ascend to heaven. I will be like the Most High. He wanted to be worshiped as God. He became prideful in his own self. And scripture says that there was nothing found in him that was bad until pride made its home in Satan. And because of that sin, you'll find out that pride is the number one root of all sin. It goes back to I. And so pride was the very first sin. And because pride was in Satan, he became a profane thing before God. And God cast him from the mountain of God. And now he is here. And what he's creating is this devastating world. When you understand who Lucifer is, he's not omniscient. What does that mean? That means a big word that just means all-knowing. He's not omnipotent. He's not all-powerful. So he's limited in power. He's limited in knowledge. He's not omnipresent. That means he can't be all places at one time. So Satan can't be afflicting me and afflicting someone else on the other side of the globe. He can't be two places at one time. So when people say the devil made me do it or Satan is tempting me, what we're learning here, we're learning about the kingdom of darkness here. And there are myriads of angels that followed Lucifer in his rebellion against God. I don't know what all he promised them, but we can find some things that have happened all the way back in Genesis and all the way through Scripture that were a part of what was allowed that Satan did and what the kingdom of darkness has been a part of. So they were able to be a part of this rebellion against God. And so when these things are around and these things are happening, realize that these are beings that are present, but they're not omnipresent. And they have different principalities and different powers, different locations around the globe where they actually have their hierarchy and all the ones that serve under them. It's a hierarchy that's been developed by Satan, which is a pattern of the hierarchy that God has himself. And so here's what you need to know about this. Blessed is the man who remains steadfast under trial, for when he stood the test, he will receive the crown of life, which God has promised to those who love him. Let no one say when he's tempted that I'm being tempted by God, for God cannot be tempted with evil, and he himself tempts no one. But each person, this comes back to our fallen nature. Each person is tempted when he is lured. When he's lured and enticed first by his own desire. See, when we come to faith in Christ, we take part in the divine nature of Jesus Christ. Did you know that? When we are born again, we have taken part in the divine nature. We have a new nature that we have actually been given to us in the new man. But we still have the old man. That's why Scripture says we have to crucify the old man. Because the old man is still there. And the old man, if we feed it the things of the world and gratify it and give it what it wants, it's going to have its way. If we crucify it and kill it on the daily and walk in the Spirit of God by the power of God, we will walk in the Spirit of God and we will live within that glorious aspect of the divine nature. And what we see here is the old nature still there. We have been born again with a new nature. That is the Spirit within us, the Spirit of God. And so we have this old man, and that flesh is still there. If you don't have it, you're dead. It's still there. And this is where the temptation comes, because those old things in the old man of Adam, those things are still present and still drawing us to those things. But we have to crucify that. And then James says, then desire, when it has conceived, if we allow the old man its way, it's going to lead to death. Did you know that? That's what Scripture teaches us. Then desire, when it's conceived, will give birth to sin, and sin, when it's fully grown, brings forth death. So here in James, speaking of temptation, this is so important. If you can write these down, this is going to help you a lot, okay? Number one, we see the pattern that the enemy uses in our life in the area of temptation. So you could call it the life cycle of sin. The life cycle of sin. First, in verse 16, we're told, do not be deceived. This is a big deal. Some of you right now, you're in the middle of this life cycle of sin. And you may be deceived at this very moment. That's why James says, don't be deceived. Here's the thing about deception. There is passive deception and there is active deception. Active deception is that you know what you're doing is wrong, but you won't stop doing it. That is active. Passive could be a different thing. Passive deception could mean that you just don't really care. And since you don't care, you're not safeguarding your life. And since you're not safeguarding your life by reading the Scriptures, spending time with God, growing in your relationship to God, you just kind of have a laissez-faire kind of mentality, just kind of like a Hakuna Matata thing about just living life. You're taking a passive role in that protective nature of us guarding our own lives. It's a passive role, and then you could be led into deception because you've taken a passive role. And so some of you might right now be in the middle of this cycle. And I wanted to share this morning because you need to be able to wake up and recognize it so that you don't lead into death. This is very important, okay? So let's move through here. The word lure, by the way, is the Greek word deliezo. And it simply means this, to draw away.

to draw away and entice. It means to bait something. It properly, to bait a hook or set a trap with bait. It is to entice a victim into a moral trap. This is what the word lure means. I know we have a lot of fishermen here. Here just a few weeks ago in our men's retreat, we all went down to Beavers Bend State Park in Oklahoma, and many of you were doing this very thing. You were taking a lure and trying to entice one of those trout that you can see with your eyes to just bite whatever you're throwing at them. And what did you do? If the bait that you had wasn't working, did you keep using the same bait the entire trip? Not if you're a smart fisherman. What do? You talk to a guide and you say, what are the trout biting on? And he tells you what they're biting on. And so you use that bait, right? No, you change up your bait. You change it up because you're trying to find out what actually will be enticing to that fish. And the enemy will do the same for you and I. Not all of us are enticed by the same lures. You understand that? But something to know about this luring that's very important. The luring that Satan does through these things will always, you have to remember this, will always appeal not to the new man in Christ, but to the old man in Adam. It will always appeal to your flesh, number one. In other words, it'll appeal not to those things that glorify God, but to those things that are unrighteous. It always will. Now, it's in us, and we have those passions and those desires in the old man. They're still there. We're to crucify them or bridle them, if you will, to control them. So the lure entices our natural passions. This is the thing. Or for those who have a real twisted sense of God's design for sexual intimacy, it could be unnatural passions like we learned about 2 weeks ago in Romans chapter 1, where the degrading that continues to happen as people reject God, God continues to give them over and their mind gets depraved. And what happens is those things that were so gloriously created by God for our enjoyment in covenant marriage become twisted and we have a sexual revolution. From a sexual revolution, we do not honor God or give thanks to God, and we don't repent of that and serve the Creator God. God gives them over. Whoop! Now they begin to have passions that are unnatural. Unnatural affections, where men have affections for men and women have affections for women, and it becomes more depraved. And then from there, it continues to move on to a depraved mind. And now people are doing things that just ought not to be done. But not only that, they're giving their approval to others who do those things. This is the end of the transfer, if you will. When you reject God, you get yourself debased. It further gets twisted. And here's what we have to understand about this. Every temptation that you're going to receive this week is going to be through the lust of the eyes, number one. It's a big one, especially for us men, because women don't know how to properly dress today. And unfortunately, many Christian women do not either. You have to watch your eyes, because these things, these temptations, will be lust of the eyes, the things that we see. These are tangible things that we see that are naturally passions within us, normal things that we have. The next will be lust of the flesh, the desires of our flesh, the cravings of our old man, those things that are still there. If you meet a Christian that says they never struggle with any of these things, they're absolutely 100% teetotally self-deceived. You are self-deceived if you're a Christian and don't struggle with any temptation. Somehow you think you've arrived to a state of holiness that you're above that? 1 John says, he who says he has not sin is a liar. He's a liar, and a truth is not in him. No, we are smart people, and we know what Scripture teaches, and we realize that these things are available to us in the old man, and it always draws from the old man's desires, always. And then the third one is the pride of life. So it's going to be the lust of the eyes, the cravings and lust of our flesh, or the pride of life. In 1 John 2:16, we read this, "For all that is in the world..." These are going to be things of the world, by the way. The desires of the flesh, the desires of the eyes, and the pride of life. Notice, these things are not from the Father, but they are from the world. It's not a sin to feel temptation. It's what we do with the temptation that now begins the life cycle of sin. You're going to have lures, and they're going to be sparkly. I mean, I look at the lures I have. Man, they're not cheap anymore, by the way. Nothing's cheap anymore, by the way. But man, they look so much like the real thing. They sparkle.
They rattle. They do all kinds of really cool wiggling things. I mean, they're pretty awesome. And when the enemy comes to entice you with the passions of the flesh, the lust of the eyes, the lust of the flesh, and the pride of life, do you know that what he puts out there as a lure, do you realize that it's not going to be something you wouldn't desire? In the old man, do you understand that? You have to understand these truths. So I want to show you a demonstration of this life cycle all the way back in Genesis chapter 3 with the first man and the first woman. How long has the enemy been doing this? Since the parents of the human race came into existence, created in the image and likeness of God, living in a perfect world, in perfect relationship with God, untainted by any sin whatsoever. And yet God gave them free will. And there's one thing God restricted man from taking part in. In all his beautiful creation, there was the tree of the knowledge of good and evil. Not all knowledge is good knowledge, folks. You don't need to know all things, because not all things you can know will benefit you, nor are they good. In Genesis 3:6, go all the way back. We find that Lucifer there, the fallen archangel of God, now is going to come. And what is he going to do? He's going to come to the very crowning jewel of God's creation, Adam, who he created in the likeness and image of the Godhead, three in one. Adam is three in one. He takes from Adam and makes himself a suitable helper, Eve. God told them they were to have dominion. They were to rule over all that he had created. And he gave them all the trees and the fruits and everything in the garden for them to enjoy, except for this one tree. And Satan comes in. He already knows this. He's figured that he knows these things. He comes in the garden. Lo and behold, he makes his way to Adam and Eve, and we know that this is where he began. In fact, what we should probably do is let's just back up and go all the way to chapter 3. I don't have all this in my notes, but I want to read this to you this morning. Start in verse 1. Let me just read this to you through about verse 6. Now the serpent, which you go to Revelation chapter 13, you're going to find that Satan is the ancient serpent, okay? The serpent was more crafty. In other words, he probably possessed this creature. The serpent was more crafty than any other beast of the field that the Lord God had made. He said to the woman, did God actually say, you shall not eat of any tree in the garden? See how he twists this and puts this thought in her mind? He's going to change what God says. Did God really say that there's anything off limits for you? Remember, we learned about that a few weeks ago, how there were some in Corinth that were using this incredible grace that they had been given in their salvation as actually a license to sin. Because in their mind, they're like, hey, we got more grace that comes and more grace. No matter what we do, it just keeps covering. They had no understanding of grace. He says, did God really say there's anything off limits for you guys? I mean, anything at all? And the woman, he goes to the woman first. And the woman, Adam, by the way, is standing next to her. We read that a few verses down. And the woman said to the serpent, we may eat of the fruit of the trees in the garden. But God said, you shall not eat of the fruit of the tree that is in the midst of the garden, neither shall you touch it, lest you die. She already knew what God had said. You can know the word of God, and trust me, Satan can twist it. But the serpent said to the woman, oh, you're not going to die. If you do this, this is what we hear from principalities of darkness. You're going to hear this in your head. That's not really that big a deal. I mean, just looking at that for a while, that's not really a big deal. I mean, you're not actually touching it. You're not actually doing anything. It's no big deal when that sin temptation comes through. You can think about it. You can go ahead and not really do anything at all. I mean, you could have an emotional affair and quote unquote not really be going all the way. It's no big deal, man. Notice what he does here. This is how he works. He said, well, you're not going to die. He's playing around here. He's not serious because God loves you. I hear this all the time. Yeah, the reason God set boundaries is because he loves you. But the serpent said to the woman, you will not surely die, for God knows, listen to what he says, for God knows that when you eat of it, your eyes will be opened and you will be like God. It's the same thing Satan desired, was to be like God. He's doing the same thing to her. Oh, God's holding out on you, man. He doesn't want you to have that fruit of that tree because it's so good that if you have it, you're going to be like God. You won't need God anymore. He wants you dependent upon him. What a liar. Scripture says he's the deceiver of the whole world. You'll hear these things in your mind. God will know then that you will know good and evil. So when the woman saw, oh, all of a sudden he directs her eyes to the lure. She's not even paying attention to the stinking lure. She's just enjoying the goodness of God in her life. And whoom, out of the middle of nowhere, Satan directs her eyeballs where? To the lure, to the very thing that God says, don't
touch. Now she's, oh. So she's looking at the tree, and now all of a sudden she notices there's fruit hanging on that tree. And the fruit looks so good. And it notices here, she saw that the tree was good for food. Instead of it being wicked and evil and stay away, don't touch, all of a sudden it changes the whole thing. And the lure looks so good, now she's staring at it. She goes, wow, that is actually good for food. And the fish is getting ready to get snared, baby. I love it when I can see a fish watch my lure go by. And then he starts swimming toward it. I'm like, he's going to hit any moment. Yeah, get ready. That's what's fixing to happen here. And it was also desirous to make her wise. Oh, she's going to get wise, all right. But not in the wisdom of God, but in the wisdom of the things of the world that bring so much pain. Listen to this. She took of its fruit and she ate it. She bit the lure, man. And Adam, also her husband, who was with her. What should have Adam been doing? Protecting his wife. See, God told Adam that he was to work and till the garden. Adam was supposed to patrol the boundaries of the garden to make sure there wasn't anything in his garden, any enemy in there. And lo and behold, who's in there? Satan. You got to protect your marriage. You got to protect your mind. You got to protect your children. You got to protect your family. You got to protect what God has given you, because the enemy wants to rob you of it. So Adam also was with her and he ate it. And then notice what happened. Not until they actually ate it were their eyes opened to the reality of the truth. They ate it, their eyes were opened, and they knew that they were naked. Innocence lost. Purity gone. Devastating effects immediately happened once they consumed the lure. So terribly devastating. So the word here, to entice, means to draw out or away. Man is allured from the safety of self-restraint to sin. Here are the steps now of the life cycle of sin. Here's the sad thing about how this works. For some of you, this has been maybe a several month process. It could even be maybe a year or 2 year process. I don't know. But for others, this process can happen in a matter of moments. Here it is. Write these down. The first one is attraction. Attraction, verses 13 through 14. Attraction. God does not tempt us to sin. It begins with our desires of the old man, the flesh. Number two, deception. That's what he did to Eve. He began with attraction. He moved to deception. Deception will be part of what he does. Either unknowingly deceived. In verse 14, it says, dragged away and enticed through our senses. Unknowingly deceived, knowingly deceived. Either way, here's what you need to know about sin. Write this down, if you would, please. This is good. Number one, sin will always take you further than you intended to go. I'm speaking to you Christians. Those in the world today, before we knew Christ, none of this mattered. We didn't have the new man. We weren't born again of the Spirit. We had not received and taken part of the divine nature. We did what was by nature normal to us as those who did not know Christ, still dead in the sins and trespasses of our life. We didn't know any different. We just did what was natural and common, and we fulfilled the lust of our flesh. We did those things. Before Christ, this is normal. Don't look at the world and say, boy, they need to know this. No, this doesn't really impact them because there is none of this. This is just people doing what people do who don't know Jesus. But this is for the people of God. Sin will always take you further than you intend to go. Number two, sin will always keep you longer than you intended to stay. Sin will always keep you longer than you intended to stay. Maybe just this once. Maybe just one conversation. Maybe just one video. Maybe just. It'll always take you further than you intend to go. Two, always keep you longer than you intend to stay. Number three, sin will always cost you and others more than you are willing to pay. I never put a sign on one of my lures in fish language that says, be careful, don't bite, or you will be eaten. No. See, Satan wants devastation in your life. The third thing is, the first one was attraction. Number two was deception. Number three, guys, is going to be a preoccupation. Once you're fixated on the lure, it's attractive, and you've been deceived either knowingly or unknowingly. Now it's just in your mind, and you're preoccupied with this. Our minds become fixed on it, whatever it is. We meditate on it. We find ourselves thinking on it.

We're playing these things through in our mind. We keep thinking, well, I can't wait for the next conversation. I can't wait for the next video. I can't wait for the next you fill in the blank. At this point, the person begins to justify what they are doing. Now there's justification going on within your own mind. Well, I haven't really done really that yet. There's all kinds of justification that begins to happen because the Holy Spirit, if you're born again, at this point, is going to be speaking to you. The Holy Spirit leads us in all truth, and the Holy Spirit is there to convict you or convince you of sin. The warning light on the dash is going to start going off. And what do? You look at the warning light and you go, yeah, I got enough fuel to get to the next town. Or you know what? That warning light just means I might have a low tire. You ignore the warning of the Holy Spirit at this point, and you begin to justify these things. Here's one of the most, I think, dangerous things to think about, is to have the Holy Spirit of God giving you warning and you telling the Holy Spirit, shut up. I don't want to hear it. At this point, you're probably not reading your Bible anymore. You're probably not praying anymore. If you are, you probably have got a conscience that needs to really be reevaluated, and a salvation you might want to check and make sure you're saved. Because if there's no Holy Spirit warning going on, that's a great concern. But it also could be that you're just ignoring the sign, or you're justifying what you're doing. Yeah, I know I'm feeling guilty, but I really haven't really done it yet. This is serious. It's how the enemy works. These are just good warnings for us today. At this point here, the individual overlooks the price and only chooses to see the pleasure. You ignore the cost and you just look at the pleasure. These are great truths that you and your husband need to instill in your children. And these are great things for you to know in your own marriage. Number four, conception. This is the life cycle of sin. Conception happens in verse 15. Desire is conceived at that point. And now desire takes on life. There's conception that happens, and now life is taking place. In other words, now it's moving into the next stage here, of development stage. The temptation is given life, and the natural process of development, growth, and ultimately birth will happen. You've ignored the Holy Spirit. You've justified what you've done. All these things are going on. If you have to justify any of your actions, you need to really question what they are. Number five is action, or delivery. You could call this delivery. Now it's come to full term. Just like you mamas, when you had your child conceive within you and it begins to grow and develop, and 9 months later, the natural process that happens is you give birth to these incredible gifts that God has given you that has brought so much life to you and your marriage and your husband and in your life. This one, though, is not going to give birth to a healthy, bouncing baby, boy, or girl. This one's going to give birth to death. It just started as a thought, and now it's become fully grown, full gestation, and now it's time to give birth. I'm telling you, if you don't check up at this point, this is going to happen. Not maybe, not might, it's going to happen, because now it's going to come to delivery. This delivery, though, will not be joyful. It might be pleasurable in the process, but the outcome, I will guarantee you 100% of the time. You're not the exception, and I'm not the exception. Every single time, it will be stillborn in the end. It doesn't bring life. Sin always brings death. The pleasure in the end is stillborn. Some of you here this morning already may be far into this life cycle. Paul wanted those in Corinth to understand this temptation that they were experiencing is a warning. James fills in much more of the details for us here about how this all works. And in 1 Corinthians, later in this letter, we're going to read this from chapter 10. Turn with me in your Bibles to 1 Corinthians 10 now, verse 13. We're going to wrap this up. 1 Corinthians 10, 13, something to note. This is an encouraging passage for us. And Paul's going to, later on in this letter, teach these people in Corinth, these Christians, about this, because no doubt they were experiencing all these temptations in Corinth, just as we experience these natural temptations in our time too, no different. Paul says, "No temptation has overtaken you that is not common to man." Isn't that good to know? All the temptations that we all face are common among men. These are common temptations. But notice something that is very encouraging. But God, He is faithful,
and he will not let you be tempted.

great is the power of God that dwells in you by his Spirit. No temptation that you ever face will be more than you can handle. Because of the great power in us, notice, he will not let you be tempted beyond your ability, but here's the great news, Christian. With the temptation, he will also provide a way of escape. Thank you, Jesus, for that you may be able to endure it. In other words, God says, listen, you've always got an out here. You've got an escape here. I've always provided it for you. It'll always be there for you. And I tell people all the time that are struggling with these things, listen, temptation's normal. Here's the difference. Just because you have a temptation or a desire to do something doesn't mean you have to do it. We have a choice in what we do every day. Choose life, choose death. But we as Christians have the power now in Christ to say no to sin. We can tell it no, and we can tell it to go. It's important. No, there's no one so holy out there that don't face temptation like these common temptations. And God has always proven that he will be faithful, Christian, to you. The only reason you might succumb to that temptation is because you chose not to receive the way of escape that God has provided for you. Maybe it's deception, whatever it could be, but nonetheless, James here is giving us this incredible life cycle in order that we can understand more fully about what we do with these temptations when they come. We're going to wrap it up. We'll still be here probably in 3 or 4 weeks, it looks like, but we'll get through this. I hope that this information from the Word of God will help you in your life. It's present. It's ready to be used for your life. Some of you here may be right here in the midst of it. And maybe the Holy Spirit, by his goodness and his grace, has checked your spirit this morning. And he's revealed that you are already in the midst of this destructive life cycle that will lead to death. I pray that you'll hear his voice and heed his voice. And for the rest of us, be sure of this, temptation will come. But we have the good news that no temptation will overcome you that is not common to man. And that God is faithful, for when you are tempted, he will always provide a way of your escape. Let's have a word of prayer as we close this morning. Father God, I want to thank you so much this morning for your word. Lord, I thank you for the truth of Scripture. And Lord, I understand, Lord, that many of us are all at different places in our own lives right now, but God, this pertains to all of us. Lord, my prayer is that you will use these words, Lord, your truth, to penetrate the hearts and minds of your people here. God, that you'll protect us, Lord, through your word as we apply it. God, that we might not be led down the life cycle of this destructive sin, whatever it could be. Lord, I thank you that you've given us your Holy Spirit. You've given us your word. Lord, we can trust you wholly and fully. Lord, I pray that you would, by your Holy Spirit, Lord, continue to speak to our hearts and to warn us of these things and convince us of these truths, Lord. Thank you, God, that you do because you love us. In Jesus' mighty name we pray.

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11: A better life with Dr. Sanjay Gupta.
12: The risk of stroke goes up for all of us as we age, but for women, the risk really amplifies after menopause. In fact, one in five women in the United States between the ages of 55 and 75 will have a stroke. But according to a new study carried out by researchers in California, adhering to the Mediterranean diet can significantly lower that risk. One expert said, "We continue to see study after study showing that a predominantly plant-based diet improves all sorts of different outcomes. Now, with this diet in particular, you've seen it lower the risk of certain types of cancer, diabetes, depression, dementia, even gum disease. Now, as a reminder, the Mediterranean diet prioritizes eating vegetables, fruits, beans, olive oil, nuts and fish, and limiting meat and dairy. I'm Dr. Sanjay Gupta, helping you live a better life."
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Yeah, I remember when I was in college, way out in West Texas. Well, when you live in West Texas, you can't just exactly go somewhere. You have to

and you pick him up and you dust him off and you figure right about that time that you might have left that fried all-sub stop-and-go burrito right underneath your seat, you know. And you're fishing around down there and you find that thing, that little old burrito, and then you wipe all the carpet lint off as if you'd not eat it if it did have other things on it. And I guess that's why we came up with the rest of the song. One afternoon, me and Mr. Dylan Page Blanton were sitting there at the porch in our house, and we'd just got through playing some washers. This is what we did. This is what we sang.

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5: 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Brad retires after nearly 30 years in the KLUR morning show. 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

to infiltrate the Q Club's plans. He was still bent over holding on to his knee, but everybody else was looking and listening to me, and I laid it on thicker and heavier as I went. I said, would you believe this man has gone as far as tearing Wallace stickers off the bumpers of cars, and he voted for George McGovern for president.

0: Arkansas. 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